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0: and I loved playing high school sports growing up. And it's fun being a fan now, don't get me wrong, but sitting in the stands feels like I'm missing out on all the action, you know? 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

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It's like the moon. And we. 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

0: High school sports have a unique way of setting the tone for our entire school community. How? By demanding our very best, no matter who we are.
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0: There's nothing like playing high school football under the Friday Night Lights.
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4: I'm IHSA Commissioner Paul Nidek, celebrating the purity of high school sports by buying a ticket to your high school's next football game. 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This is your IHSAA.
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0: We loved him in Family Ties. We cheered him in Teen Wolf. And we revered him in Back to the Future. Now, Michael J. Fox is back, encouraging fellow fighters of Parkinson's disease to take the future into their own hands. In his most spirited and courageous role ever, this inspirational screen icon vows never to give up until a cure is found. 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

0: High school sports have a unique way of setting the tone for our entire school community. How? By demanding our very best, no matter who we are.
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Silence speaks righteous. Sister Cena says funky. How bizarre.

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I woke last night to the sound of thunder. How far off, I sat and wondered. 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Ain't it funny how the night moves? 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

0: Good morning and welcome to Voices of the West Side on Indy's Giant 90.9. I'm John Easter, and once again, it's another Friday, so you know that means another edition of this program. And we're glad to have you with us as we head into the qualifications weekend out at the Indianapolis Motor Speedway. And you know, I looked at the new qualifications format because there's no bumping scheduled this year, so they changed the format to make it a little bit more interesting, and I need a PhD to figure this out, so I think I'm going to need some sort of help when I look at this qualification format. But I believe essentially almost half the field is going to have a shot at the pole in one way or another, at least making that fast six. So it should be an exciting weekend out at the Indianapolis Motor Speedway as 15 cars will eventually try to work their way up into the top six. I think that's the way I understand it for qualifications on Sunday. So it should be a spectacular weekend out there, and credit to the Indianapolis Motor Speedway for trying to make things a little bit more interesting and for IndyCar as well. So it's going to be a wonderful week, but once again, caution to you if you're going to be out and about this weekend. Make sure you keep your eyes peeled for, man, that saying itself is kind of like, when you think about it. But anyway, keep your head on a swivel. How's that? Out there this weekend for pedestrians, for other folks who may be lost coming into our community, don't quite know the roads. Just be very, very cautious out there as you drive around the city this weekend, because qualifications will be happening out at IMS. So, okay, you know what time it is. It's time for
1: the Big Board.
0: All right, it's the Big Board. And this weekend, Romeo and Juliet is open at the Ben Davis Theater. They tackle Shakespeare now, and performances are tonight at 7 p.m., and they'll be Tuesday at 2 p.m. and Sunday at 2 p.m. You can visit bendavisathletics.com/tickets. to get yours. It should be a great show. Sunday is also Senior Day in celebration of our seniors here at Ben Davis High School. On Saturday, keeping the theme going, the premier Ben Davis Senior Art Show will be back. It is called SWET, or Seniors with Extraordinary Artistic Talent. And SWET is a great chance for you to see all the amazing things Ben Davis High School students and seniors specifically have produced this year. It's an art show. Check it out from 7 to 9 p.m. here in the cafeteria. Come walk through, bring the family. It should be a lot of fun. Also this weekend, a huge event at the Lentz Park. It is the Hawville Mini Expo, and it's from 8 a.m. to 8 p.m. Saturday. For more information on that, text Hawville, that is Hauguville, to 317-366-4289. Also tomorrow night, busy day on the west side, Belmont Beach presents A Night at the Park. They'll be screening Austin Powers. That's at 1300 North White River Parkway. And for times and everything, you can visit Friends of Belmont Beach on Facebook or Instagram to check that out. All right, that is
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0: Now, last Wednesday, I had a tremendous opportunity to interview one of my broadcast heroes. For race fans of a certain age, Paul Page is the voice of your childhood. He was the chief announcer of the Indianapolis Motor Speedway radio network from 1977 to 1987, but he was on the network from 1974 to 1987, succeeding Sid Collins as the voice of the Indianapolis 500. He jumped over to TV and did play-by-play for almost every Indy 500 from 1988 to 2004. He had a short break in there when Bob Jenkins took that role. Paul then returned to radio in 2009 as an emeritus role and then became chief announcer again of the Indianapolis, actually at this point, IndyCar Radio for 2014 and 2015 before handing off during the 100th Indy 500 in 2016 to our friend Mark Janes. And now Paul remains in an emeritus role. So that's just a thumbnail of all he's done in broadcasting. He helped pioneer flag-to-flag coverage of motorsports on both NBC and ABC, and he's covered everything. Well, you're going to hear about it here in this conversation. I'm joined here by Hall of Fame journalist and sportscaster Paul Page, a man who has literally spanned the globe to bring you the constant variety of sports, as they used to say on ABC's Wide World of Sports in that intro. You've covered everything from sumo wrestling to competitive eating to hostage situations, and of course, the greatest spectacle in racing, the Indianapolis 500. Thank you for being with us here on Voices of the West Side.
2: It's a pleasure to be here. Thank you very much.
0: And, you know, like I said in the intro, you've been all around the world covering news and sports. You also moved around a lot early in your childhood. So how did that kind of set you up for your career of globetrotting to cover sports and events?
2: Well, I was a military brat, so I just followed what the family was doing. And then didn't really expect to travel in my later life. I knew I wanted to do Indy, and I wanted to do an American series, but I had no idea that the networks were going to send me all over the place. I kind of, we were in Stuttgart, Germany, before we came back to the States, and then Fort Sheridan, Illinois, and my parents wanted me to go down to the Indy 500, and I didn't want to go because I was a Formula One guy. I'd been to the Nürburgring. Mm-hmm. And say that, no, you're going, your uncle wants to take you, and that's it. And so when I got there, the ceremonies convinced me that I wanted to be part of the Indy 500. The race hadn't even started yet.
0: The pre-race ceremonies.
2: Exactly.
0: Yeah.
2: So cool.
0: Paul Page is joining us here on Voices of the West Side. You know him as, many things. Like we said, you've done a wide variety of sports, but of course, here in Indianapolis, you're probably most well-known for your coverage of the Indy 500, but you also worked in news, and I was wondering, you know, as a teacher who teaches broadcast, what did that news background bring to your sports coverage as well?
2: Well, it meant a great deal because news was different. I was primarily in radio news, so I did some television. But it was pretty different. I mean, we did a lot of live from the scene reports, and if they weren't live, we did what we called a roser, a recorded on scene report, where you acted if you were live, but you were recording and sent it in. We didn't try and pretend that it was live. I mean, we said it wasn't, but still, you had whatever the background sounds were and whatever was going on there. So that that really made for some good radio, and then having that experience, when you think about it, the Indianapolis 500 is really a giant news event. I mean, you're talking a playing field 2.5 miles long, a race of 200 laps, and one of the 33 drivers could make the move at any time during the race that actually makes a difference. So being trained to cover stuff like that, and of course with the long involvement and mentoring from Sid Collins, it prepared me, and I was really happy that it did because I love the job.
0: Yeah, you mentioned Sid Collins there, and I was going to ask you about Sid. Your first race as chief announcer was in 1977, and it was shortly after Sid's death. So that being your first race, you were obviously well prepared to step into the role, even though I'm sure it must have been a very tough time emotionally for you.
2: Yeah, he had warned me that 77, actually what he intended for 77 was that he start the race and I finish it. But fate intervened on us, and unfortunately Sid passed away on the 2nd of May, and 24 days later I was doing the Indy 500.
0: I've heard the late Bob Jenkins, who I know you were a big mentor to, talk about how difficult it is to be the radio voice of the 500 as far as the responsibilities that you have when you are making those decisions. Just talked to actually Mark James yesterday about this. You're kind of calling all the shots. What was that like for you?
2: Well, I loved it in television. It's interesting. Bob didn't like radio, and I didn't like television all that much. But in radio, you are calling all the shots, and you're directing the flow of the broadcast, and you're setting your other announcers up to do this or to do that. And television, you got a guy in a dark truck who has probably only ridden in a yellow cab trying to tell you what the race is. And that was interesting, to say the least.
0: Well, you having a motorsports background, I'm sure, helped you, obviously, in the booth, but certainly maybe sometimes you were hearing things from a direction standpoint that maybe you thought differently. I don't know. On the radio, you get to make those decisions, and TV, maybe you don't. And I think it's interesting, actually, on YouTube, a lot of those, just the when they used to do the satellite feed and somebody recorded the entire satellite feed, you can go back and watch that. And I always find it fascinating to hear what goes on during the commercial breaks.
2: You're not supposed to listen to that.
0: Well, you know, the chatter back and forth, and I think there was the Kevin Kogan accident. Sam Posey's trying to get the telestrator to work correctly, and
2: that was
0: always very interesting to hear. But
2: yeah, that was the first live race, so had some issues with that race. So and the biggest issue was that as they're coming back green for the final several laps of the race, Sam Posey decided that was a good time to talk to Bobby Rahal. And I think the answer, or to Kevin Kogan, the answer was, I'm a little busy right now.
0: Yes. Yes, we're here in the booth. I'm a little busy right now. I'll get back to you.
2: Yeah.
0: But, you know,
2: talk to me in 2 minutes when I've won.
0: But, you know, now you watch the broadcast on Fox, and they've had several years now to kind of hone the craft and see what ABC did and what NBC did before them. But early on, your first, second year in the booth there, it was still live flag-to-flag coverage was still in its infancy. What was that like?
2: Oh, it was – I mean, we had – again, it's such a huge event. And it's physically huge. I mean, we've had as many as 42 cameras, I think, at one point. I think they have even more now. But it was kind of overwhelming because the people I was working with, I was accustomed to doing live because of the radio and because I'd also been working with NBC for several years and from 1979 onward doing the then kart races, and those were live. So I was kind of accustomed to that world, but the ABC folks, on the other hand, were accustomed to laying it down on tape, editing it, and playing it back later. So suddenly, when they're hit with the instantaneous aspect of live coverage, that kind of threw them for a loop for a short while. But they were the incredible people. The technicians, the crew, they figured it out pretty quick. The producers and the mostly producers, the executive producer, it took them a little longer because they were very much accustomed to being in charge. But in that case, they suddenly realized there's nothing to be in charge of. It's just happening, and we've got to stay with it. So they learned, and we all learned, and I think eventually, like maybe the second year out, though both the first and second year that we were doing it, that I was doing it live, they had a year, 2 years before me, but we got Emmys for Best Sports Special. So we figured it out, and we made it fun, you know, having Bobby and Hunter and Sam Posey in the booth and them always disagreeing with one another. And it became a joy to do. First year, yeah, it was a little tough because we were all getting our feet wet for the first time.
0: I could imagine just 600 and some acres of land, and you've got so many different stories beside what's going on the track, what's going off the track. And, you know, if there's a smoke, I think 1 year, maybe this was before you took over as the voice, there was a smoke bomb that goes off and you have to figure out why there's smoke coming through, drifting across the track or things like that. I can imagine just trying to keep track of that. And the weather was always a factor. And
2: oh yeah. It's raining in Terre Haute.
0: Yeah. There's a window over Terre Haute now. I remember, yes. I think it was the 2007 race. I was listening on the radio, and it was raining at my house, and they were still running. And I live right by the airport, and I knew it was, you know, it's coming. So I think you would always mention how the race teams would have people stationed out west before the weather apps and things. Yeah.
2: Yeah, they had that, and they have private airplanes that would fly out and find the leading edge of the squall line. And Yeah, there were people that had, well, we've got 10 guys between Terre Haute and here that is pretty much on line with where the storms come. And so the guide called in and say, okay, it just started raining here. And then the next guy. And then so you could decide what your whole tactical situation would be based on that, because you wanted to be in the lead if it started raining. And so it was whether or not you were going to just keep the pace or really race for the lead. All of those things had a great effect, and they were. I love the strategy. I love the tactics of the race, and that's kind of what I do in the booth now. Is because I'm in the back of the radio booth, though they foolishly give me a microphone, and every now and then I turn it on and say, you know, well, this happened. He did that there. And in fact, in 2016 at the 100th race, I kept telling them to keep an eye on Rossi, and the Mark James and the gang were saying, oh, he's ninth, there's not a chance. They didn't say anything. So finally I turned my mic on and said, we got to keep an eye on Rossi. And again, they said, well, he's ninth. I said, yeah, but he's doing like 173 miles an hour. He's not going to stop. Oh, that's not possible. So, yeah, he didn't, and he won.
0: He made it stretch, that's for sure.
2: Yeah, he sure did. Ran out of fuel on the last lap.
0: And, you know, that's the other part of this race because, you know, whereas when you were doing CART and things like that, you had multiple 500 races on the schedule. You had Pocono and Michigan and and those races.
2: Ontario, Montana. You know,
0: yep. And now this is kind of like a unicorn for the IndyCar series because it's the only 500-mile super speedway race that they have. And it's quite different than the other ovals that they run. So I can imagine that the data and everything that they have, it's based year to year on the 500 only. So you do have those different strategy things that develop. And that's what makes this race so great, I think, is you have so many different ways that you can win it. You talk about Rossi using the clutch and coast to win and things like that. And then, you know, obviously so many different ways to win that race. And that's one of the things that makes it amazing.
2: Well, when you think about it this way, once they pass the 250-mile mark, they're in totally unknown territory. Mm-hmm. They don't do that at any other time during the year. And so, like this week, I went out to the tests because I want to know how far a fuel tank can really go. I want to know exactly how far the tires will take you. And then that's going to lead in, like in this race, that'll lead into some pretty interesting strategies throughout the race because both the tire and the fuel now has effect. It used to be that the tire outlasted the fuel tank. But now not so much. And, of course, as the tire is running, it's losing its grip every lap because it's wearing off rubber. So you have to take all of that into account, and that's what makes it fun for me. Plus, it's just, I mean, it's exciting beyond all belief. And I love to just, I'm there ready to watch at 10 o'clock because that's when the ceremonies start, and that's when the Indy 500 starts for me.
0: Paul Page is joining us here on Voices of the West Side, and I've got just a couple more questions for you, Paul. Motorsports in general, one thing I've always appreciated about how you covered the 500, maybe more so than some of the other announcers, everybody has to have their own style. And one thing I loved about what you would do is you would sometimes just lay out and let the pictures kind of tell the story. And you can't really do that in radio, but you can in television. So when did you make that decision to, well, I'm just going to lay back and just let the pictures tell the story?
2: Well, in several broadcasts, I would just say, look, they've been looking at this battle for the lead for the last 20 minutes. What more can I say other than something probably incredibly stupid? So why not just not talk and watch it? And so I would, on occasion, just say, you know, there's 10 miles to go, and then shut up. And then when something happened, like with Little Al and Fittipaldi, I was being quiet. And So when they clashed in the North End, now I've got the opportunity to really jump on top of it and make it really exciting, because we've been running along at a kind of a quiet level. But to tell the audience what they surely know just seems stupid to me.
0: Paul Page, once again, joining us here on Voices of the West Side. And one thing I also appreciate, and this I think maybe comes from your background as a news person, perhaps kind of more than some other sports, motorsports journalists get to really know the drivers that you're covering.
2: Yeah.
0: And there were many times, unfortunately, that you might have a serious accident or something, that you would wait until to identify. I was just watching back the race at Elkhart Lake in 1990 when A.J. Foyt went off and had the horrible accident. And you waited. And so many times you don't hear that. And I'm not talking about what Will Buxton or what they're doing now. I know that they strive to get things right, but you waited so long. How difficult was that for you as a broadcaster? I have over here on my desk behind me, I have an autograph from Greg Moore, another driver, where there was a very serious incident, and you had to...
2: Actually, it's good that you bring him up, because he's probably the best example. When he crashed at Fontana, and when I saw the crash, I knew it was fatal.
0: Mm-hmm.
2: And, you know, you just see enough of that, and you know, and that was no question in my mind. And our booth was attached to race control and separated by a pane of glass, and the chief steward, Wally Donnenbach, was on the other side. We both saw that crash, and we just looked at each other.
0: Mm.
2: So I started backing the race down right away, because we didn't have any information, and, you know, official information. We had what we knew. And you had to keep quiet. I'm not going to be the one to tell mom that her son just died.
0: Mm.
2: And we have to show we're part of that community. We live in that world, so we have to show respect to the world. Now, sometimes it hasn't been done, which really frosts me when that happens. Not on any telecast I've been on, but you know, you do kind of live with that, and you kind of in the back of your mind are constantly thinking, what do you say? When do you say what? How do you approach it? Well, you can't really plan it, because every circumstance is different. I mean, I covered several fatalities live, and it's just the most horrible moment there is. One, you're losing a friend. Like, Greg Moore and I were close.
0: Mm-hmm.
2: And the morning of that race, he and I were talking, and he was on the scooter that he had crashed the day before. And he, you know, he had a special brace for his hand, because he had hurt himself, but he still, you know, he wasn't going to give up driving. So he and I were laughing about it, you know, and I'm saying that, well, maybe they put some Novocaine in your butt too, to, you know, kind of numb.

0: I mean, they're superlative athletes, though there are people that argue with me on that, and they won't win, but that's okay.
1: I think I know who you're talking about.
0: Uh-huh.
1: I think I know who you're talking about on that one.
0: Right. Yep.
1: Paul Page joining us here on Voices of the West Side, and I don't want to end on a somber note. So what is maybe your favorite call that you've had over the years at either on the radio or on TV?
0: Well, on television, it was the Ellinger Jr. Fittipaldi race because I had kept quiet. And I really was working to try to make it, for want of a better word, artistic. You always want to make the 500 so very, very special. And one of the things about it is, like, if today you make a mistake on this show, your next show, you correct it. You know, almost right away, you can correct it. The Indy 500, you can't really make that correction until the next race. And you don't want to put yourself in that position. You want to make sure everything you do and say is 100%. So that alone is part of the big challenge of it, and part of also what makes it fun.
1: And you talk also, and I've talked to Mark James about this, your calls live forever with the Indy 500. You know, we do a Friday night football game, and it's gone. It's done. But the calls of the Indy 500, the last lap calls, the Fittipaldi Unser Jr. crash call, those live on well past when they're on the air. So I can't. Yeah. That's a lot of pressure for you, but also you have to be correct, like you said, because that call is going to live forever.
0: But it's fun. That's the great challenge of the whole thing, to do it, put some drama into it, put some life into it, and make sure that it's right. By the way, if Mark didn't mention it, there is a display at the IMS Museum right now of broadcasters throughout the years, going all the way back to 1922. When the first race was broadcast from the track. And if you haven't seen it, for broadcasters especially, I think there's a lot. There's a lot there for the general public, but the broadcasters especially would probably really enjoy that.
1: It's amazing what they've done to the museum.
0: I know. It's so good. I was there today.
1: Yeah.
0: I've been there so much. I just love going there.
1: I used to love to go when the cars were just there, and now everything else that they've added, it is just phenomenal. And the way the facility looks as well is just phenomenal. Would you drive by it and it just gleams? And, you know, the Holman George family were great and amazing to this community, and thank goodness we had them. But my word, you know, not taking sides here or anything, but the amount of money that Penske has put into that place just to make it look nice is amazing.
0: That's him. That's the way he is. It's got to look perfect. It's got to be premier and pristine.
1: Penske perfect. Yeah, there you go.
0: Yep. There you go. Use that.
1: Yeah. Thank you so much for taking time to join us and being on our show. And
0: you're welcome.
1: You know, from my perspective, you probably hear this a lot, but you were a big part of my childhood growing up, listening to the 500, then watching the replay of the 500, because it was not ever live here back then, but watching the replay of the Indy 500, and then through the cart and everything else that you've done, I feel like I know you, so it is amazing to actually sit down and at least virtually through the power of phones interview you. So thank you so much.
0: Oh, I'm glad to do it. It's fun. Fun to talk about it. I'll talk with anybody about it. It's just so much fun.
1: All right. Well, Paul Page joining us here on Voices of the West Side. Wow. What a conversation with the legendary Paul Page. Again, a voice of my childhood. Perhaps if you're a Gen X race fan like I am, perhaps the voice of your childhood as well. Paul, just a tremendous man, and gave us a lot of his time. So thank you so much to him. And we're so glad that he continues to be an example for our current broadcasters, as he is still going strong at 80 years old. And I don't know if some people know this. Maybe you do if you know Paul's story, if you've read his book. But he actually survived a helicopter crash when he was doing traffic reports for WIBC. His helicopter crashed on the Speedway football field, Speedway High School football field. And Paul broke his ankle, but he was able to survive a helicopter crash. So we're glad he's still around here. And tremendous insight from him on covering the Indy 500 as an event, because it is May in Indianapolis. Well, that's going to wrap up this edition of Voices of the West Side on WBDGFM HD1 Indianapolis. We're so glad you've joined us. Join us next week. I know school will not be in session on May 22nd, but we have a show anyway. It's already recorded. It's ready to go. It is with Stephan Wilson, a four-time Indy 500 starter. He will be our guest next week on Voices of the West Side. To the parents and to the teachers, our students have so much to give. You must teach them to be investors in themselves and their communities. What you give out is what you're going to be given back. And students, remember, your future is in the hands of the ones you hang with. It's okay to be a copycat, just copy the right cat. Don't get caught with the wrong crowd. And as always, the views expressed on Voices of the West Side are not necessarily the views of the MSD of Wayne Township, Ben Davis High School, or WBDG. From all of us here at Voices of the West Side, we'll see you on down the road. Make sure to join us next time. I'm John Easter, over and out. Have a great weekend.

0: All sports are played by humans, coached by humans, and officiated by humans. 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They'll appreciate your empathy.
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0: 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Why do we ignore the things that give us pause, that seem out of place, that don't feel right? The answer to why defines who we are. So if you see something, why do you say something?
1: I see safe for my friends.
0: For my community.
2: For my family.
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0: High school sports are different, especially in Indiana, and these Hoosier student athletes couldn't agree more.
1: We all know the saying, in 49 states, it's just basketball, but this is Indiana.
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0: High school sports have a unique way of setting the tone for our entire school community. How? By demanding our very best, no matter who we are.
1: Every student, coach, parent, and fan has a responsibility to practice good sportsmanship at athletic events. 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
2: The way we behave is not only a reflection of our own character, but of our schools as well. 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
2: Hello and welcome to Radio Goethe. I'm Arndt Peltner. Today's show is on the louder, harder side. I just felt like it. 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I'm starting off with an older track by Megaheads. This is Dein Herz schlägt.

Richthofen was one of these bands that got washed up during the Neue Deutsche Härte time. 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

0: of my favorite songs by Eisbrecher, Verrückt, off their 2012 album Die Hölle muss warten. Now to a band that came out of Dresden, the Ancient Gallery with Very Hard To. For this, they invited Kamikaze 52 to join in.
1: It's very hard, it's very hard. It's very hard, it's very hard. Talk to God, to talk to God.

DK.com, Cockroach Music for Now People. This was a side project by Jürgen Engler of The Krups. I met Jürgen the other day while in Austin, where he lives. It was great to catch up. And here are The Krups with a song of their upcoming album,

Blue Money Haze hailed from my hometown Nuremberg. Serial K was on their 95 release, great energetic album. Sadly, they split up after this release. Lead singer was Joe Evans Cialo, who became later the head of the cultural department of the city of Berlin. And here is another great band of the time, Sun from Mönchengladbach with Kion.

Voodoo Cult was a great band formed by Philip Boer with amazing musicians like Mille Petrozza of Creator and Dave Lombardo of Slayer. This was Albert is a Headbanger. Accept are celebrating this year their 50th anniversary. Fantastic band I grew up with. Here is a double shot.

0: 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Tschüss, I'm Arndt Peltner.
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